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5: 4-3 White Sox. Cleveland came, what, about 3 feet away from tying this game on a drive by Adell off the top of the wall in left center?
6: Yeah, I got about 3 feet. Yeah, I mean, the deepest part of the ballpark.
5: With Greg Olson, Nick DeLuca, the studios, our ESPN radio crew. Roxy Bernstein with you, Progressive Field in Cleveland. Game two of the White Sox up 1-0 in the series. They cling to a 4-3 lead. Cade Smith out of the bullpen for Cleveland as we go to the ninth. And the bottom of the order due for the Guardians, or rather for the White Sox. Montgomery, Mydroth, and Montgomery. Braden, Montgomery, Mydroth, Colson, Montgomery against Cade Smith, who has been dominant this year. If you're looking to the bottom of the ninth, by the way, it'll be Martinez, Bizana, and Bailey due for Cleveland. Smith's pitch, and Braden Montgomery skies this one down the left field side out of play. Behind the rolled-up tarp by about 10 rows, 0-1, and Braden Montgomery had that huge two-run double in that three-run sixth inning. That is the difference. 4-6-1 for the White Sox, 3-4-1 for Cleveland. There's a bouncer over the mound to his right and cutting in. Bizana from behind the mound throws across his body, and he fires it to low at first base, one out.
6: Well, Cade Smith coming in. You got to hold serve. If they get to extra innings, you probably got him for one more at least. But I like the fact Stephen Vogt bringing in his closer knowing, hey, I can't give up anymore. We got this thing down to one run.
5: Chase Mydroth, an RBI single in the sixth. He is 2-for-3 here in game two. As the righty Smith fires in a half swing roller to first. Off the line, handled by Lowe. Tells Smith he's got it himself, and he does. Two quick outs for Cade Smith to start the ninth.
6: That was just an excuse me check swing, trying to lay off that invisible fastball by Cade Smith up out of the zone. You never get those. I never get those. I always wanted one of those, just a little check swing ground ball.
5: You never got one? Come on. Here is Colson Montgomery, 0-for-2 with a walk here in game two. Left-handed batter. Smith on the first base side of the hill, and the pitch is lifted back and to the left into the crowd. And it's 0-1 on Montgomery.
6: Well, these White Sox are not waiting around. Four-seam fastball is almost invisible out of Cade Smith's hand. Opponents are hitting 0-9-2 against his split.
5: One strike pitch popped up near the third base bag, crossing into foul ground of the coaching box. Jose Ramirez puts it away, and that is a five-pitch inning for Cade Smith as the White Sox go 1-2-3 in Chicago. Behind Grant Taylor will try to close out game two coming up. The Guardians quickly into the dugout. It'll be Martinez, Bizana, and Bailey do. 4-3 White Sox. This is the American League Division Series on ESPN Radio and the ESPN app, presented by Gusto.
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5: To the bottom of the ninth, White Sox 4, Guardians 3. Angel Martinez, Travis Bezzana, Patrick Bailey due for Cleveland against Grant Taylor, who's trying to close out game 2 as he closed out game 1 for the White Sox. With Greg Olson, Nick DeLuca, the studios, our ESPN radio crew. Roxy Bernstein with you from Progressive Field. And the Indians / Guardians trying to come back here in the bottom of the ninth inning.
6: Well, that run last inning helped. Adell jumping on that ball about 3 feet short of the top of the wall.
5: Angel Martinez has struck out twice. He is 0-for-3 in game 2. Batting left as the righty Taylor winds, and he drops the curve in there for a strike. 0-1 on Martinez. Activity in the bullpen for the White Sox. The lefty, Brian Hudson. As the one strike pitch in a high chop to first, Murakami handles it, tells Taylor, I got it, takes it himself, and there's one gone. Here in the bottom of the ninth as Martinez retired. Davis Martin, a righty, has joined Hudson in the bullpen for Chicago.
6: I haven't been in this ninth inning situation a lot in my career. That first out is absolutely imperative. If I got that first out, I really felt like, all right, you know what? They're going to have to string together some hits. I don't feel like they can do that. And it's the same thing with Grant Taylor, but he is susceptible to the home run with 7 this year.
5: Swing of the first pitch and a fly ball by Travis Bezzana out toward deep left center, but playable. Doyle just shy of the warning track, makes the catch just to the left of dead center, and 2 quick outs for Taylor in the bottom of the ninth. And now the Guardians' hopes rest in the shoulders of Patrick Bailey. Bailey, a switch hitter, will bat left. Bailey singled against Taylor in game 1.
6: Yeah, first pitch curveball, laced it into left field.
5: Taylor's pitch grounded sharply foul at the first baseline. It's 0-1 on Bailey, who was 0-for-3 here in game 2. 2 outs, bottom of the ninth. White Sox trying to take a 2-0 lead in this best of 5 series. They're up 4-3. First base side of the hill, the turn from Taylor, and the one strike pitch. Swing and a ball hit in the air, left center field. Doyle going back. He's onto the track at the fence, leaps, and he makes the catch at the base of the fence in deep left center field, and that will do it. And the White Sox have taken a 2-0 lead in this series. Leaping catch by Doyle to end the ball game, and the White Sox win game 2 by a final of 4-3.
6: Now Bailey again got a curveball, and he hit it, but just short of the fence. Great play by Doyle, Gold Glove outfielder. And Grant Taylor two games, two saves. And he's been lights out other than the triple to Adele.
5: Sean Burke is the winner. The save goes to Taylor. Eric Zabrowski takes the loss. The Guardians had a 2-0 lead after one. To see the White Sox come back with a run in the fourth, three in the sixth inning, and then hold off the Guardians and take a 2-0 series lead with them back to Chicago, game three Wednesday night.
6: I mean, I thought when the Guardians got on the board early, it was going to take a little steam out of Chicago, and they stayed with it. Murakami with another RBI knocks in a run, and then they get the big three-run top of the sixth inning. And they were able to put together some hits and error by the Guardians. And after that, it just took the wind out of Progressive Field. And then it was just a matter of Sean Burke dealing and Grant Taylor coming in and doing what he's done.
5: 4-3, the White Sox win it after winning 3-0 in game one. And Chicago, who was not necessarily a good road team during the regular season, they were below 500. They have won four straight road playoff games and now will finally play their first home playoff game, game three, coming up Wednesday night at Wrigley Field. After they won two games in Houston, they have won the first two here in Cleveland.
6: Well, I mean, they have come out of the road. They got a bunch of rookies getting their first time in the postseason, and they have not looked afraid whatsoever. Every at-bat, Maidron, Antonacci, you just go through it, and all these rookies going out there first time, they are not afraid of the moment. And for them to overcome a 2-0 deficit in the first inning and just put together the game they did, their defense was solid, their pitching behind Sean Burke and Taylor was absolutely great. And Will Venable again pushing all the right buttons.
5: And all three runs in the sixth inning for the White Sox came with two outs. The two-run double from Braden Montgomery, then Chase Mydrop, the add-on run, the bloop single to right, highlighting that three-run rally in the sixth inning where Cleveland had a 2-1 lead. Gavin Williams struck out 11, was rolling, but then the White Sox coming back, and then Cleveland. You look at the first two games of the series, Greg, they have a total of seven hits in the two games.
6: Yeah, well, that has not been their strength. It's been their bullpen. And tonight, Zabrowski comes in, gives up the two-run double, which is just a great piece of hitting by Braden Montgomery down the right field line. Didn't try to do anything with it. And that was the backbreaker. They get another one, Mydrop spoils one into right field for another RBI that ended up being the difference. But yeah, this White Sox team, their bullpen and the management of Will Venable has been the difference this postseason.
5: And now the series will shift to Chicago, and the White Sox have a chance on Wednesday to close this out and get to the American League divisions or American League Championship Series and finally playing their first home playoff game. In the strategy of bullpenning the game is working for the Chicago White Sox.
6: Really is. And you know what? You talked about it in game one with the way that both of these teams run their bullpens. The days off in between. So we have another day off tomorrow. You're going to get Grant Taylor back again. You're going to get Hagen Smith probably starting the game as more of an opener. And we'll see how Will Venable tries to bridge the gap between Hagen Smith and Grant Taylor. But these off days have really strengthened the White Sox bullpen, and Will Venable, like I said, has been looking like the manager of the year.
5: And the Chicago White Sox are now 4-0 in this postseason, and they have won 10 of their last 12 going back to the regular season, and they're within one game now of going to the ALCS after losing 100 plus games in each of the last 3 years. An improbable run by the White Sox, and right now nothing is slowing down the Go-Go Sox because they are flying toward the ALCS. They've finished a game behind Cleveland in the division, yet they lead the Guardians 2-0, and now we'll head home to try to wrap up this series. If not Wednesday, Thursday would be game four if necessary.
6: Well, I mean, you look at it, the Guardians only have one big hit this series, and that was Adele coming up in the eighth inning, just missed a home run, and we're seeing a stat that He has hit 51 410 plus foot batted balls. 50 of them have been home runs. The one that wasn't, that eighth inning triple that went to the deepest part of the ballpark, and it was just a bad break that he did not pull it just a little bit.
5: So the final here in Cleveland, the White Sox, they win again. They hang on for a 4-3 victory over the Cleveland Guardians. Sean Burke, the winner. The loss goes to Eric Zabrowski. The second save of this series for Grant Taylor. And a game that lasted 3 hours and 6 minutes in front of a full house here at Progressive Field. And the Guardians have their backs against the wall in a must-win Game 3 coming up Wednesday in Chicago. Once again, our final. 4-3 White Sox over the Guardians for my partner Greg Olson and our producer John Martin, engineer Ryan Oler. I'm Roxy Bernstein from Cleveland as we go to Nick DeLuca in the studio with the post-game show. Nick?
11: All right, Roxy, thanks so much. The White Sox fresh off 3 straight 100-plus loss seasons, back in the playoffs for the first time in 5 years, down early today. And now heading back to Chicago, one win away from their first ALCS in 21 years. What a story. White Sox still yet to lose this postseason and now get to play at home for the first time. This copyrighted broadcast is presented by authority of the Office of the Commissioner of Baseball and may not be reproduced or retransmitted in any form. And the accounts and descriptions of this game may not be disseminated without express written consent. Up next, tonight's game flow, and we check in on Game 2 in Tampa Bay. 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
11: 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Lots on the line in Game 2 in Cleveland. The White Sox in the playoffs for the first time in 5 years stole Game 1 on the road over the weekend. Thanks to some bullpen brilliance, would lean on that pen again tonight. Guardians trying to avoid an 0-2 hole at home. Gavin Williams on the mound looking to send the series to Chicago tied at 1. Teams with a 2-0 lead in a best-of-five series have gone on to win 89% of the time. 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Anthony Kay getting the start for the White Sox tonight as their opener. Might as well have been Grandpa Simpson, you know, the walk-in, take the hat off, put it right back on, and walk out meme. Three batter minimum. He faced the minimum, getting just one out after yielding a base hit and a walk. Sean Newcomb would come in a tough spot with runners aboard, made things a little tougher.
5: One out, scoreless bottom of the first, left on left, and a high chop off the mound on the third base side of the mound. Fielded by Newcomb, he throws it away to first base. One run is in. Here comes Ramirez. Adell goes to third, and Nathaniel Lowe ends up at first base on a throwing error committed by Newcomb, and a 2-0 lead for Cleveland.
11: Yeah, Guardians getting some help. Felt like they needed a good start tonight, and they got it. Gavin Williams on the other side, rolling early.
5: The majority of the crowd standing. They have been into it since before the first pitch here tonight. Gavin Williams kicks the 1-2. Swing and a miss. Got him, and he strikes out the side. Five strikeouts already for Gavin Williams.
11: Strong second for Williams would post another zero in the third. Finally, some traffic for the Sox in the fourth. Munetaka Murakami had the big homer in game one. Came through again tonight.
5: 3-2 on Murakami. Cleanup batter. Williams, the pitch. Swing and a line drive into right field and a base hit through the hole. They're going to send Teal around third. And the throw from DeLauder, not in time. Stopping at second is Vargas. Murakami, an RBI single. The White Sox, they're on the board. It's 2-1 Cleveland.
11: Yeah, Murakami getting the Sox on the scoreboard. But Gavin Williams would shut things down from there. Pitch count climbing. So were the strikeouts.
5: Mydrot at first, two outs, the 0-2. Check swing, did he go? Yes, he went around on appeal, and Teal is in disbelief. Throws his hands up in disgust as he drops the bat. Three straight strikeouts for Williams after the leadoff single from Mydrot. 11 for Gavin Williams.
11: Williams turning things over to the Guardians pen after 5+. Eric Sobrowski inheriting a leadoff single, issued a walk, then wild pitch to put two in scoring position. Sobrowski getting a big strikeout against pinch hitter Tommy Pham, one out away from holding the lead. Braden Montgomery had other ideas.
5: Now it's Braden Montgomery. Vargas at third, Grichuk at second, two outs. The pitch. Line drive to right, slicing, and a fair ball into the corner for Braden Montgomery. Dug out by DeLauder. Scoring on the play is Vargas. Around third, Grichuk scoring. And into second, Braden Montgomery. The rookie right fielder with a two-run double. The White Sox take the lead. 3-2 Chicago.
11: Just steering it fair down the line to give the White Sox the lead. Another huge Chicago hit to flip the scoreboard. Montgomery's first two career playoff RBIs. That was the play of the game brought to you by Grainger with professional-grade products for every industry. 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Next batter, Chase Meidroth. And the White Sox, they were not done.
5: 1-1. Swing and poking one the other way. And that's a base hit toward the line. Montgomery around third. He will score. Chase Meidroth places one into right, the off the end of the bat the other way. RBI single, and it's 4-2 White Sox. Three runs, all with two outs here in the sixth.
11: Three spot for Chicago in the sixth to take the lead. Guardians were held to three hits in the shutout in game one, and after the early help in game two, shut down again. Sean Burke, the bulk guy out of the pen for the White Sox, just kept mowing down Guardians, taking over in the third, posting zero after zero, set down 13 straight before allowing a base hit to Chase DeLauder in the eighth. Tying run to the plate, and Will Venable going to his bullpen. Grant Taylor, who closed out game one with four shutout, first pitch to Joe Adell, giving a ride.
5: Grant Taylor comes in, two outs, a runner at first. 34 strikes on Saturday, comes in with two outs in the eighth, and the right-hander's pitch is hit in the air. Deep left center field, going back. Doyle at the wall, at the track, looks up, off the top of the wall. Around third, DeLauder will score. Joe Adell speeding toward third, and he dives in with an RBI triple. 4-3 White Sox.
11: Yeah, it came so close to tying it up within a few feet of a 4-4 ball game. That run charged to Sean Burke. 5 1/3, one earned walk, 6 strikeouts. He was brilliant out of the pen. Taylor getting Nate Lowe to fly out on the next pitch, holding the lead heading to the ninth, and Taylor would slam the door.
5: First base side of the hill, the turn from Taylor, and the one strike pitch. Swing and a ball hit in the air, left center field. Doyle going back. He's onto the track at the fence, leaps, and he makes the catch at the base of the fence in deep left center field, and that will do it, and the White Sox have taken a 2-0 lead in this series. Leaping catch by Doyle to end the ball game, and the White Sox win game two by a final of 4-3.
11: Chicago hangs on to win it 4-3 and take a 2-0 series lead back home. How about these White Sox back in the postseason after struggling so mightily over the last couple of years, and now undefeated in the postseason on the brink of a return to the ALCS. Get you an update from the Trop. The Rays out to an early 1-0 lead in the bottom of the first inning. Cam Schlittler getting the start for the Yankees after Freddie Peralta worked a 1-2-3 top half of the first inning. Yankees have made three errors already in this bottom half of the first inning. Junior Caminero grounding into a fielder's choice. Yandy Diaz scoring on a throwing error by
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6: Nick Sirianni put his defense up against it one too many times with being aggressive and going for it on fourth downs, particularly that sequence that we saw with goal to go in the second half. You can't have those types of miscues happen. The third down play where Jalen Hurts bobbles the snap is what doomed the drive. At that point, you just wish that Sirianni made a different decision, kick the field goal, go up 13, it puts a whole different spin on the game. Instead of it being a touchdown and a field goal, it's now a 2-touchdown game for the Rams, and it's a different type of pressure that's on that team. Instead, you put your defense up against it, and the Rams drive 90-plus yards for a touchdown to pull within a field goal, and ultimately that ends up being the beginning of the end for the Eagles. And if I'm on that Eagles defense, if I'm on that Eagles special teams, I'm feeling a way not only about my offense, but about my head coach.
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12: 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Coming up Tuesday, the Yankees' bats were silenced in Game 1 against the Rays. 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
14: 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Then, it's a full slate of SEC football games, including SEC Saturday Night Under the Lights. 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All day SEC football coverage begins Saturday at 9 a.m. Eastern on SEC Network and the ESPN app.
15: Those rules, and those are the rules that were told to us when we were getting ready to broadcast 2 days ago.
16: What a heads-up play by Victor Mesa Jr., recognizing the center fielder lost the ball on that, so he ran over to help and got it after it hit the ring.
17: So after all that, which I want to make note, the official play-by-play data shows Spencer Jones flied out sharply to right fielder Victor Mesa. Disagree with that. And now here's George Lombard Jr., who takes a fastball for ball one.
15: And to put a bow on it, if you're listening and you're driving, if you would have hit it and there wouldn't have been any rings, that would have been a can of corn in center field.
17: 0-1, swing and a miss at a 96-mile-an-hour fastball, 0-2.
15: It's not like the ring prevented it from leaving the ballpark.
17: No, likely a shallow center field pop-up. Pitch to Lombard, swinging a grounder to short. Walls to his left, on the run, throws sidearm, and retires the Yankee shortstop. It's 5-5 for Freddy Peralta, who looks pretty dialed in. The fastball averaging 2 to 3 miles an hour more than what his average is.
15: We're early in this game, Tim, but the defense for the Rays has shown up. Even when it hits the rings or on the ground balls, they've been solid. They do not beat themselves up defensively.
17: Rays 1, Yankees nothing. Top of the second. Jazz Chisholm, the batter, left-handed hitter. Swing and a miss over top of a changeup at 90 miles an hour, 0-1.
16: That's 14 pitches. Only two of them have been for balls, and the Yankees are hacking at virtually everything here.
17: The pitch out in front, swinging a chopper foul to the first base dugout. No balls, two strikes on Chisholm.
15: And you have to love the conviction that Freddy Peralta has on every pitch on that mound.
17: The American League Pitcher of the Month in September. Bounces on his left foot in the 0-2 pitch. Low, and a changeup in the dirt, 1-2.
16: So that was a relatively easy play for Taylor Walls because he's so good out there. As Kevin Cass says, the pitchers on our team believe that he can walk on water. That's how good he is defensively.
17: 1-2. Swing and a foul back behind home plate on the ground. Chisholm just grazing that ball and stays alive. Taylor Walls, the shortstop for the Rays, 21 defensive runs saved this year. That was best among shortstops in the sport. Behind him, Johnny DeLuca in center field, third in that metric among center fielders. Another 1-2, Peralta to Chisholm with two out. Swinging a pop-up, and it's behind home. That'll reach the seats. 1-2 to Chisholm with two down and nobody on.
16: Eddie, in the history of baseball, I've never seen a bad defensive team go a really long way in the postseason. If you catch it every day, you have a chance to be competitive in the postseason. And that's what the Rays do exceptionally well.
17: Another two-strike pitch. Chisholm lets a fastball go high, 2-2.
15: Now, Freddie Peralta on that one quick-pitched and did a slide step as he pitches from the stretch to Jazz Chisholm, trying to get him off guard and off balance.
17: And Jazz calls time. Steps out, kicking his knees in the air as if he needed to stretch here in this tense moment. 1-0 Rays, top of the second inning. Tampa Bay took a 1-0 series lead on Saturday night. Best of five here in the division series. 2-2. Down and away to Chisholm, and he works it to 3-2.
15: Think about Freddie Peralta. He's 6 feet tall, but his extension release point is 6 feet 6 inches. So he really gets out there and extends it. And it appears to be a lot faster than what it looks.
17: Payoff pitch, hammered foul on the first base side. On the ground toward the Yankees bullpen, still 3-2 from Peralta, who, when he came here working with pitching coach Kyle Snyder, said, "I don't feel the need to be perfect anymore." He's got a great defense behind him. And that's probably a big part of it. His 10th postseason appearance, the first 9 with Milwaukee. Second 3-2 to Chisholm. Swing and a miss. He struck him out on a curveball. He's got 6 up, 6 down, and caps off both of the first 2 innings with a strikeout.
15: And that's the first time that Uncle Charlie shows up at the trot for Freddie Peralta. And it's a curveball. It stays up just a spin. As Jazz Chisholm read it wrong, and that's exactly what Freddie wanted.
17: The Rays will have the bottom third of their order coming up in the bottom of the second inning with a 1-0 lead over the Yankees. This is the American League Division Series on ESPN Radio and the ESPN app presented by Gusto.
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17: At Tropicana Field in St. Petersburg, Florida, it's the last of the second inning. Rays 1, Yankees 9.

0: into the postseason being 310 against lefties. That's only gone up.
1: Lefties hit 123 against Boozer this year. Left on left, bases full, two out, first pitch, swinging a fly ball down the left field line. Simpson chasing toward the corner, and it's out of play off of the netting where the low wall juts toward the foul pole. Bellinger just missing there for a long strike one.
2: Again, Boozer only struck out six, walked six batters in 41 innings, so his control is impeccable. And he worked around Ben Rice there, but boy, has he got a tough at bat here.
1: Yankees never had this much hope yesterday. Now a chance to take the lead here in the fifth inning. Time is called. Bellinger steps out. He's got Wells at third, McMahon at second, Rice at first with two out here in the fifth.
0: 0 for 3 lifetime against Boozer.
1: Boozer, glove, sitting belt high, staring toward first base. And he brings his 0-1 home. Bellinger swings, grounds it foul up the first baseline. No balls, two strikes, which gives Boozer a lot more leeway here.
0: It does, but Cody Bellinger, with two strikes, changes his entire approach. Doesn't stride, shortens up, chokes up a little bit on the bat. He tries to use the entire field and forgets about hitting the ball hard, just putting the ball in play.
1: Runners lead at every base. Crowd waving towels overhead. The 0-2 pitch to Bellinger. Swing and a fly ball center field. DeLuca going back. He's at the warning track. He's at the wall. He makes the catch. Not much room to spare. 404 to straightaway center, and Bellinger came up just short. The Yankees leave the bases loaded in the top of the fifth, and it remains a 1-1 ball game here in Game 2 of the American League Division Series. The Rays will have Aranda, Caminero, and Hicks, bottom five. 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
1: Yankees Cody Bellinger flied out to the warning track in center field in the top of the fifth, leaving the bases loaded and leaving the game tied at one. And Cam Schlittler now goes back to work for New York against Aranda, Caminero, and Hicks. Here on the bottom of the fifth, the Tropicana Field in St. Petersburg, Florida. Mike Cousins, Tim Kirkjian, Eduardo Perez along with you here in Game 2. Rays were winners 1-0 on Saturday to start off this series. That was as close as he could get without changing the score on that fly to center field.
0: It really was, and Boozer threw a pitch right down the middle, four-seamer. Cody Bellinger was all over it, but this ballpark was able to hold it.

0: player in the history of the sport to have a walk-off hit in the playoffs with his team trailing against the pitcher who led the league in saves. You know the other one off the top of your head?
1: Mariano Rivera?
0: Gibson Eckersley.
1: Wow.
0: And Jackson Churio off of Mason Miller yesterday. Right on right, Blackburn to Johnny DeLuca. First pitch is a fastball outside, 1-0.
2: So after Gibson to Eckersley, I was talking to Eck in the clubhouse, and he said, well, guy, it's a walk-off homer. It's the first I'd ever heard of it. I said, what does that mean? He goes, look, guy hit a homer, and everyone walked off the field.
0: 1-0, and the pitch is a strike. There goes Mesa to second base. He slides in safely as the ball squirts out of Jazz Chisholm's glove. And the pressure just continues to be applied by the Tampa Bay Rays like a hydraulic press here, up 5-1 in the seventh.
1: Relentless, and Mesa with a great jump. He peeked in, and an excellent throw by Wells, but Jazz Chisholm couldn't handle it. Right on the money as the foot of Mesa just disrupted the glove as soon as he was going to catch it.
0: Counts 1-1 to DeLuca. Blackburn looks at second, brings it home, swinging a ground ball topped over to third. McMahon charging, backhands with the glove, throws to first, and gets DeLuca by a step. And the inning is over. No runs across for the Rays here in the seventh. As they say on wrestling, it's short time for the Yankees. Rays 5, Yankees 1. This is the American League Division Series on ESPN Radio and the ESPN app, presented by Gusto.
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0: Eighth inning at Tropicana Field in St. Petersburg, Florida. Rays 5, Yankees 1. And if Tampa Bay wins tonight, they'll take a 2-0 series lead to the Bronx for Game 3 Wednesday night, 8 Eastern. Mike Cousins, Tim Kirchen, and Eduardo Perez along with you. A scoring change has come in. I've just taken it off the ticker tape machine here in the newsroom. Now, from 5 errors to 4 for the Yankees, as one was removed from the account of George Lombard Jr. at short. I'm assuming that was Chandler Simpson in the fifth, who hit a chopper to Lombard that went off of his glove, and he did not make the play.
2: Now, I think it was the ball that Johnny DeLuca hit in the same inning in which they didn't get the out at first. Garcia did not catch it. I watched that play very closely. If he catches that ball, he's out at first, but it was a very close play. I'm not sure, Mike. There could have been more than one.
0: Defense was dirty tonight for the Yankees. 3 errors in the first, now 4 errors total. So with 3 hits tonight, 1 yesterday, they have as many errors as hits in this series, and just 1 run through 16 innings. We will get a pinch hitter here. For the second straight night, the Yankees pinch hit for Ryan McMahon. Yesterday it was in the

0: 5-2, Rays in the lead over the Yankees. David Bednar is coming on for New York with his team down by three. Call to the bullpen. The top of the order coming up for the Rays. Two down here in the last of the eighth. Rays 5, Yankees 2. 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

0: Big news of the day, though, was Adam Schefter reporting that Tyreek Hill, former Chiefs and Dolphins wide receiver, could sign with a new team this week. A lot of signs, BC, pointing to a Tyreek Hill Kansas City Chiefs reunion. He's coming off a season-ending injury last year that included a torn ACL and LCL, but apparently he feels good enough to get back in there, and we'll find out if the Chiefs agree because they need the help, and it seems like both sides want this to happen.
1: Chiefs and Panthers with the bye in Week 5. SportsCenter all night, ESPN Radio to baseball, Division Round Series. Rays, of course, took the opener from the Yankees, 1-0 on Saturday, after being off on Sunday. Monday, Game 2, Tampa Bay getting on the board first in the first on a throwing error by the Yankees. New York would tie it up on a Ben Rice homer in the fourth, but Tampa Bay in the fifth.
2: Left-handed batter waiting on an 0-1. The pitch. Swing and a tapper right side of the infield. Chisholm charges, looks home, throws to first, and the Rays take the lead. Aranda scored from third. Chisholm would not have had a play at the plate. It's 2-1 Tampa Bay on a ground out by Liam Hicks here in the bottom of the fifth. Swing and a bouncing ball toward short. Lombard bobbles it and has no play. Hendrick, eighth pitch. And Palacios lines it into center field. It's a base hit. Simpson scores with ease. Grisham's throw to the plate bounces off the mound and to the right up the first baseline. And it's two runs in. DeLuca scores behind Simpson. And the Rays have plated four in the fifth inning. It's Tampa Bay 5 and New York 1.
1: Mike Cousins calling it here on ESPN Radio. 5-2 would be the final. Rays taking the first two at home. Rays scoring four runs on three hits in the fifth inning. Yankees committing four errors, one shy of their most in a postseason game in franchise history. Manager Aaron Boone.
3: Yeah, I mean, obviously a really rough night, to say the least, for us. So, we got to get over it. We've responded all year to difficult times, and we got to do that again. We got to get ourselves up off the mat. Obviously, tonight was just not good enough for us and certainly not good enough to beat that club. So, we got to get over it and, playing for our lives Tuesday night.
1: And game three coming up. Yankees in a must win. Tampa Bay taking the first two at home. The other American League series, seeing the White Sox take two on the road.
4: First base side of the hill, the turns from Taylor. And the one strike pitch. Swing and a ball hit in the air, left center field. Doyle going back. He's onto the track at the fence, leaps, and he makes the catch at the base of the fence in deep left center field. And that will do it. And the White Sox have taken a 2-0 lead in this series. Leaping catch by Doyle to end the ball game, and the White Sox win game two by a final of 4-3.
1: White Sox scoring three runs on three hits in the sixth inning, and they get that win, improving to 4-0 this postseason. You heard it here, of course, on ESPN Radio. Roxy Bernstein, Greg Olson had the call for us. Roxy?
4: Well, Jay, the White Sox are stunning the baseball world, taking a commanding 2-0 lead in this best-of-five division series against the Cleveland Guardians. After winning the first two of the series here in Cleveland, 4-3 the final, and the White Sox are now 4-0 all road games in the postseason.
5: It's been unbelievable. It has been so much fun to watch. These kids are exciting. They go up there. They are not afraid of any moment. Seven rookies that are playing, and you're just seeing great swings, great approaches. They look like the experienced vets. And the one thing they have done is they have found a way to get the big hit in the timely manner.
4: And the Cleveland Guardians jumped out to a 2-0 lead, got two in the first. But then the blueprint of riding the bullpen, going with an opener. The bulk guy was Sean Burke, who was magnificent. And it stayed a 2-1 lead for Cleveland all the way until the sixth, when the White Sox scored three runs, all coming with two outs. A Braden Montgomery two-run double just inside the right field line. Chase Meidroth, an RBI single. Gavin Williams started, struck out 11, the second most in a playoff game in Cleveland franchise history. Yet the White Sox had enough to hold them off, and now are heading home, and they're one win away from going to the ALCS after losing 100-plus each of the last 3 years.
5: Oh, it's been unbelievable. I mean, just to win 84 games after losing 103 straight years, they are just pushing all the right buttons, great management. And these kids, as I said, are going out there not afraid of any moment. And then you have a guy like Grant Taylor who for the life of me, I can't figure out how he had a 2.25 ERA during the season, because he has been utterly lights out. And then you factor in Sean Burke and what he did tonight, that bullpen absolutely continued domination this postseason.
4: Taylor has saved each of the first two games of this series, and the series shifts now to Chicago as the White Sox will try to close it out in Game 3 Wednesday night as they win Game 2 by a final of 4-3. For Greg Olson, Roxy Bernstein, right here in her home for every pitch of the postseason, Major League Baseball on ESPN Radio and the ESPN app, as we go back to Jay Reynolds.
1: All right, Roxy, and baseball continues with the National League coming up on Tuesday. Well, straight ahead, calling it a career after 22 seasons. That's next. Sports Center All Night. 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
6: 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Is it safe to say the series is officially over? 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
14: Back to school season means backpacks, schedules, and busy mornings. But there's one thing a lot of families forget to plan for. What happens when school germs start spreading and someone gets sick? Joining us now is Dr. Peter McCullough with some smart ways to be prepared before the school year begins. So, Doctor, back to school is exciting, but it also seems to be the time of year that families start getting sick again. Why does this season hit so many households?
15: Because people miss an opportunity, and that is to use nasal sprays and throat sprays twice a day preventively. These have been shown to reduce the common cold, flu, RSV, and other viral infections. But it has to be done twice a day on a regular basis.
14: What are some of the most common health issues that families run into once the school season does start?
15: The kids are back in school, they're coughing, they're sneezing, and they clearly spread viruses and other illnesses. And so it's important to be ready at home with a medical emergency kit so as parents, you can handle issues that come up with the children and avoid going to the urgent care.
14: So is that what you recommend parents do now so that they're not scrambling later? Get the medical emergency kit in case something happens?
15: For sure. After routine preventive measures are taken, the last

0: 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We can use oral antivirals and antibiotics at home under the guidance of doctors through the guidebook and on telemedicine.
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0: 42. Winnipeg speeds back inside the zone. Morrissey out in front and a shot by Perfetti. He scores! Right off the ensuing faceoff, Winnipeg regains the lead at 3-2.
1: Number four.
2: Rays weren't the only hometown team making folks in Tampa happy. 102.5 The Bone.
3: 3:08 left. 2-1 Lightning. Here's a steal. Pontus Holmberg from Juracek.
4: What a move!
3: Nice move to the left circle. Centers McHale on this game. McHale for Rubber. Score! McHale! Billy McHale! His first goal with the Lightning! He makes it 3-1 with 3 minutes left.
1: Number three.
2: Lightning getting some insurance there against the Flyers. Rays get some insurance against the Yankees. My cousins have to play-by-play for us.
5: Edrick, eighth pitch, and Palacios lines it into center field. It's a base hit. Simpson scores with ease. Grisham's throw to the plate bounces off the mound and to the right up the first baseline, and it's two runs in. DeLuca scores behind Simpson, and the Rays have played in four in the fifth inning. It's Tampa Bay 5 and New York 1.
1: Number two.
2: Rays winning the first two at home. White Sox winning the first two in Cleveland. Oxy Bernstein with that call.
6: The pitch. Line drive to right. Slicing. And a fair ball into the corner for Braden Montgomery. Dug out by DeLauder. Scoring on the play is Vargas. Around third, Grinchik scoring. And into second, Braden Montgomery. The rookie right fielder with a two-run double. The White Sox take the lead.
1: Number one.
2: Emotional night in New Orleans for Monday Night Football, although the Falcons would spoil the night for the Saints from the first possession. 92-9 the game.
7: Penix goes to work under center on second and one. Robinson the lone setback. Bijan will get the carry to the left side. He'll break free. Here goes Robinson. 35-30, 25-20, 10-5. They don't catch him. Touchdown, Bijan Robinson, and 59 yards on the third snap of the game.
2: Michael Penix just had to hand it off there. He did throw for 223 yards as well. 15 of 20, had a passer rating of 127.7. 6 of 7 for 141 yards on play action. What's he proven the past couple of weeks?
8: What do I think I've proven? That I'm healthy. I feel like we still got a lot of work to do. I'm not going to sit here and say I'm happy and I'm excited at, you know, just like... I mean, I'm wording that wrong, but...
9: Not satisfied.
8: Yeah, not satisfied. There we go. Not satisfied. That word was gone just now. But, yeah, just not satisfied. You know, we still got a long season. You know, two wins, but we got to keep stacking.
2: Two wins after dropping the first two of the season. Penix, meanwhile, 2-0 as a starter on Monday Night Football. More on that game as SportsCenter All Night continues. It's ESPN Radio.
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0: Lightning getting some insurance there against the Flyers. Rays get some insurance against the Yankees. My cousins had play-by-play for us.
1: Hedrick, eighth pitch. And Palacios lines it into center field. And it's a base hit. Simpson scores with ease. Grisham's throw to the plate bounces off the mound and to the right of the first baseline. And it's two runs in. DeLuca scores behind Simpson. And the Rays have plated four in the fifth inning. It's Tampa Bay 5 and New York 1.
2: Number 2.
0: Rays winning the first two at home. White Sox winning the first two in Cleveland. Oxy Bernstein with that call.
3: The pitch. Line drive to right. Slicing. And a fair ball into the corner for Braden Montgomery. Dug out by DeLauder. Scoring on the play is Vargas. Around third, Grinchick scoring. And into second, Braden Montgomery. The rookie right fielder with a two-run double. The White Sox take the lead.
2: Number 1.
0: Emotional night in New Orleans for Monday Night Football, although the Falcons would spoil the night for the Saints from the first possession. 92-9 the game.
4: Penix goes to work under center on second and one. Robinson the lone setback. Bichon will get the carry to the left side. He'll break free. Here goes Robinson. 35-30, 25-20, 10-5. They don't catch him. Touchdown, Bichon Robinson, and 59 yards on the third snap of the game.
0: Michael Penix just had to hand it off there. He did throw for 223 yards as well. 15 of 20, had a passer rating of 127.7. 6 of 7 for 141 yards on play action. What's he proven the past couple of weeks?
5: What do I think I've proven? That I'm healthy. I feel like we still got a lot of work to do. I'm not going to sit here and say I'm happy and I'm excited at, you know, just like, I mean, I'm wording that wrong. But,
6: Not satisfied.
5: There we go. Not satisfied. That word was gone just now. But, yeah, just not satisfied. You know, we still got a long season. You know, two wins. But we got to keep stacking.
0: Two wins after dropping the first two of the season. Panics, meanwhile, 2-0 as a starter on Monday Night Football. More on that game as SportsCenter All Night continues. 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

0: has to work under center on second and one. Robinson, the lone setback. Bajano get the carry to the left side. He'll break free. Here goes Robinson. 35-30, 25-20, 10-5. They don't catch it. Touchdown, Bajan Robinson, and 59 yards on the third snap of the game.
1: Michael Penix handing that one off. He completes 15 of his 20 passes, 223 yards, a passer rating of 127.7. What's he proven the past couple of weeks?
2: What do I think I've proven? That I'm healthy. I feel like we still got a lot of work to do. I'm not going to sit here and say I'm happy and I'm excited at, you know, just like, I mean, I'm wording that wrong, but
3: Not satisfied.
2: There we go. Not satisfied. That word was gone just now. But yeah, just not satisfied. You know, we still got a long season. You know, two wins. But we got to keep stacking.
1: Falcons are 2-2, tied with Carolina atop the division. Giants alone atop the NFC East. Their former coach Tom Coughlin, a guest this morning on Unsportsmanlike, 9 o'clock Eastern Time. It's Tuesday, October 6th. Trevor Lawrence is 27 today. Unsportsmanlike is next. I'm Jay Reynolds. 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
1: And there's the touch of the knee, and that will be that. 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
7: You want to tell him?
6: No, not if you're going to get me in trouble on something. Why would I want to do that? I thought it was an innocent statement. And I have no choice. Jeez. The NFL put out a picture the other day. Michael Penix Jr., who's awesome now, and his significant other had either announced a pregnancy or had a baby, which one
8: announced
6: of the two.
8: Announced a pregnancy.
6: Okay, thank you.
7: Yeah.
6: And I was like, that looks exactly like Fabolous, the rapper.

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14: Back to school season means backpacks, schedules, and busy mornings. But there's one thing a lot of families forget to plan for. What happens when school germs start spreading and someone gets sick? Joining us now is Dr. Peter McCullough with some smart ways to be prepared before the school year begins. So, Doctor, back to school is exciting, but it also seems to be the time of year that families start getting sick again. Why does this season hit so many households?
15: Because people miss an opportunity, and that is to use nasal sprays and throat sprays twice a day preventively. These have been shown to reduce the common cold, flu, RSV, and other viral infections, but it has to be done twice a day on a regular basis.
14: What are some of the most common health issues that families run into once the school season does start?
15: The kids are back in school. They're coughing, they're sneezing, and they clearly spread viruses and other illnesses. And so it's important to be ready at home with a medical emergency kit so as parents, you can handle issues that come up with the children and avoid going to the urgent care.
14: So is that what you recommend parents do now so that they're not scrambling later? Get the medical emergency kit in case.

0: something happens?
1: For sure. After routine preventive measures are taken, the last thing we want to do is have a child get so sick that they need to go into the urgent care or emergency room for IV antibiotics. We can use oral antivirals and antibiotics at home under the guidance of doctors through the guidebook and on telemedicine.
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0: not, live for
1: so
0: a Swiffer.
1: So it's not just vacuuming, it's cleaning the floor.
0: Yeah, not Cinderella style when you're down there scrubbing.
1: No, like with the Swiffer.
0: I need a handle.
1: Yeah, I got you.
0: I need a Swiffer or a vacuum. We need to be standing up, but man, I love that. So good.
1: Mm. So what I'm establishing is that we could have a cleaning service.
0: You know what? Actually, I'm glad because we just had this team meeting, like Mike McCarthy saying the Steelers are doing. We all identified our jobs. What we need to do in order to clean the house and be successful. Maybe that's what they need to do.
2: Well, to be clear, 2/3 of you said your cleaning service is having another person come in and clean for you. So I don't know if this is exactly a good service you're supplying.
3: That's not fair.
2: How is that not fair? You both said you clean before your cleaner.
3: Which means we clean.
4: Yeah, it's easy to clean before the cleaner.
3: Hey, no, what we're saying is if we were the Steelers, we'd get our own house cleaned up. So if we were going to make a trade, if we were going to go out there and sign someone, we'd be ready for that versus signing someone to come into the mess. That's the difference here. 888-SAY-ESPN. The team that needs to clean their own house, per Mike McCarthy. Smalls asked the question, we're going to get to your calls in a second, about whether or not the Chargers need to clean their own house or demolish their own house. CC, your answer to that question.
1: Oh, the Chargers, they got to demolish it.
3: Demolish?
1: It's a tear down.
0: There's a lot of expensive furniture in that house.
1: It's a well, here's what I will say. You have the quarterback that everybody loves. He looks the part. So I feel like it's a tear down, but it's beachfront property.
0: Good bones?
1: But, yeah. Well, I'm not going to say good bones. The redeeming quality is the actual lot that it's on.
0: Got it.
1: But there's nothing in the house that is worth salvaging.
3: I have no idea how they rebuild the house then. Because I don't know how they get, in theory, people better than Harbaugh and Herbert to run their – to build their house. In theory. In practice, it's been a disaster this year. Ricardo in Raleigh, North Carolina, listening on 99.9 The Fan. Ricardo, who needs to clean up their own house here, Ricardo?
5: Man, how y'all doing this morning, man? Shout out to all the truckers, man. Y'all be holding it down for us. I'm out there roughing up some feathers, man. Two teams, man. I agree with Smalls. I think the Chargers need to wipe that whole thing out and actually take a page out of Evan's book and get rid of Herbert while you can get some picks for him. Hmm. And the second team, man, Javonte, I know you're going to hate this, but I think Detroit, man, needs to get rid of Campbell, possibly replace him with Mike Tomlin. And I think that's the little Mark Jackson – Steve Kerr handover. I think he set the culture for Detroit, and I think Mike Tomlin can, like, walk him across the finish line.
3: Ricardo, I got to just tell you one thing in appreciation of you. First of all, you're awesome because you referenced Javonte's fandom, our TV producer, my obsession with trades, and CeCe getting bothered by Dan Campbell getting fired because that's his former teammate, and then make the Mark Jackson, Steve Kerr reference. That is an A-plus call. Well done, Ricardo. 99.9 The Fan. Brian Grubbe and everybody there in Raleigh. Adam Gold, awesome, awesome station in Raleigh, North Carolina. Let's talk about the Lions, the clean their own house thing. Is it Campbell? Is it Calvin Shepard, the defensive coordinator? Is it bigger than that? What would the Lions do to clean their own house, guys?
1: Well, listen, you can be mad at the Detroit Lions and how bad they are defensively. They just don't have bodies, especially in the secondary. So I don't know who you bring in that helps them get that fixed. I mean, you could have Buddy Ryan. It's not going to look much better in the secondary.
3: Well, then they can't clean their own house. Because there's no way of cleaning up because there's no bodies there is what you're saying.
1: Yeah.
3: So they're just going to be a mess all year. Based on
1: they're going to have to win games 35-31 every single week until they get those safeties back. If they get those safeties back, because it seems like those guys are always hurt, until they find some more help on the defensive side of things, I don't know what they do, man. I don't. Now, are they a trade away? Sure. But, like, they're going to have to add to that group, whether it's getting guys back healthy or outsourcing it and finding somebody that's willing to do a deal before the deadline.
3: So that's hiring the cleaning service more than cleaning their own house in Detroit.
1: Yeah.
3: Coming up.
1: I mean, the offense for Detroit has been great.
3: But if they're letting up a gazillion points, who cares at that point?
1: Exactly.
3: Dan Graziano, ESPN NFL reporter, insider, analyst, host. He will join us next. 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
20: Back to school season means backpacks, schedules, and busy mornings. But there's one thing a lot of families forget to plan for. What happens when school germs start spreading and someone gets sick? Joining us now is Dr. Peter McCullough with some smart ways to be prepared before the school year begins. So, Doctor, back to school is exciting, but it also seems to be the time of year that families start getting sick again. Why does this season hit so many households?
21: Because people miss an opportunity, and that is to use nasal sprays and throat sprays twice a day preventively. These have been shown to reduce the common cold, flu, RSV, and other viral infections, but it has to be done twice a day on a regular basis.
20: What are some of the most common health issues that families run into once the school season does start?
21: The kids are back in school, they're coughing, they're sneezing, and they clearly spread viruses and other illnesses. 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
10: They've been outside looking at the postseason the last 3 years, and everybody is holding on for dear life to that Super Bowl appearance that he had in the 2021 season. But when you look at the full body of work, when you take it all into consideration, the reality of what we've seen the last 3 years is a lot closer to the truth of who Joe Burrow is as a quarterback as opposed to what we got those his second and third year where they went to back-to-back AFC championship games. And I just wonder how far gone does it have to get in Cincinnati before we start pointing the finger of blame at Joe Burrow, right? Since 2024, no quarterback has more fourth quarter turnovers than Joe Burrow. I'm sorry, I'm not impressed with the empty calorie stats. I'm not impressed with 5,000-yard passing seasons if it doesn't equate to your team being able to get to the postseason and contend for a title.
11: Hey, it's Matt Jones. Coming up Tuesday, I'm Matt Myron. The Falcons picked up a win against the Saints Monday night. Has Atlanta found their franchise QB? That's Tuesday. We'll chat about it on Matt Myron, 3 p.m. Eastern, on ESPN Radio and the ESPN app.
12: Tuesday's Rich Eisen Show will review Saints-Falcons with Super Bowl winner Bruce Arians, Cam Hayward in his usual spot from the Steelers on a Tuesday. Josh Pate as well will join us on the latest in college football on an Overreaction Monday and a Tuesday edition on Disney Plus, the ESPN app, and ESPN Radio.
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11: Hey, it's Matt Jones. 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The Falcons picked up a win against the Saints Monday night. Has Atlanta found their franchise QB? 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We'll chat about it on Matt Myron, 3 p.m. Eastern, on ESPN Radio and the ESPN app.
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9: Snooze off. 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

0: Chesney, Boys of Fall.
1: I love that.
0: CC talks about it all the time. We have Kenny Chesney on all the time. Every single time CC talks about it, he gets emotional. And every time Chesney hears about it, he gets emotional. Walk everybody through why. What did you decide to do with that song?
1: Well, that whole idea, the Boys of the Fall. I mean, you know, you're pushing buttons all the time, mm-hmm. and this was an emotional one for us, and it really does the trick. You know,
2: before the Super Bowl 46, we're in the hotel in Indianapolis, and he has this reel of all of our pictures of when we were children, and a lot of them when we were first in a football uniform as little boys. And we leaned all the way into that. And he talked about how much he loved us and what it meant for that team to be in that position to win a championship for the most important, the most special franchise in the National Football League, which is the New York Giants.
0: How did you know it would work, though? I'm sure there are some teams that you've had this wouldn't work.
1: You get a feel for your players and for the emotion and where we are in time, which was really critical. And how we had won the games leading up to it, and what, you know, it's funny because you bring that up, the time thing. Mm-hmm. So the players, some of the players, let's say that we were on the line at, you know, 11 o'clock, okay? There'd be some guys that would come out there about 10:59, 49, you know, just to bust my chops and just to get there. We get in the run to the playoffs. The guys are out there 10 minutes early. Let's go, coach. What are we doing? Let's get started. We're all out here. Let's go. But that was the difference. And you say, how do you know it would work? Under those circumstances, the feelings, the emotion that went along with all of those things, I knew it would work. Because all you got to do is, just like Chris said, as a young kid playing football, and you hear that Kenny Chesney song, I mean, you are roaring because it struck to everything that you believe in and everything you did as a kid, the passion, just playing the game. You got to love the game. That's the basis. But when you hear that song and you had the feeling of where these guys came from and how they came together, all right, and the things they accomplished in such a short amount of time, It was very emotional, very moving.
2: Coach, I want to get to some of the goings-on in the National Football League right now through week four. You're talking about things that work. One of the things that's been a struggle is the Denver Broncos and the handoff between Sean Payton and Davis Webb as the offensive play caller. Now, Davis Webb and Sean, you're familiar with both of them. I'm curious to know, when you have such an accomplished play caller as the head coach, how difficult is it to delegate that responsibility to a subordinate in terms of calling the plays, knowing how important it is? And when or do you ever get to the point where you have to take back that play-calling responsibility?
1: Well, there's a lot of things that run with that type of thing. Sean has called plays forever. Now, he has always surrounded himself with very good people that, you know, built the game plan along with him. But he was the play caller, and it started a long time ago under Parcells in Dallas. But what happens in that situation, many times to get a guy to come with you, you know, a very good football coach who you as a head coach would like to have with you, you have to make a promise that if they come, they're coming as the coordinator. Mm. If they come as the coordinator, they're the play caller. Mm-hmm. You know, you may not want to do that, but sometimes in order to hang on to a guy and to keep him from moving on, you have to make those kind of concessions. Now, early on watching Sean, he wasn't real comfortable with it, and you could tell. And he wasn't beyond speaking about it at halftime. Somebody would stick a mic in his face, and he would say, we haven't scored. Look at the score, 16-0. You know, those type of comments. But behind the scenes, they must have gone and got back together and came to the agreement again. To, you know, I said I would do this. I'm going to follow through with it. Now, what happens in some cases is if you have to take it away, it's just an indication that by the end of the season, things will change.
3: Mm. Coach, we're going to ask you a lot about the Giants and, of course, the J Fund, but I want to ask you about another organization that you have history with, the Jacksonville Jaguars. Mm-hmm. We had wondered if we were going to see this version of Trevor Lawrence for some time. He's playing great. Liam Cohen, obviously the right coach for him. They're sitting there at 3-1. They may be the best team in the AFC. From your vantage point, what's going right in Jacksonville? How are we able to see this version of Trevor Lawrence and this version of this team?
1: Well, I think, first of all, Liam, you know, they obviously hired the right guy. He knows what he's doing. He's surrounded himself with good people, good coaches. But the play calling, in my opinion, is very good. Very good. Okay. And Liam they knew coming into this year what this meant. There have been a lot of people through Jacksonville in the last few years had pretty good first years, not so good second year. Mm. So just as soon as last year was over, Liam started on, you know, hey, you know, this second year is going to be even a greater year, an improvement. And what you've seen with Trevor, you know, I didn't see the game last week like I did the week before, but the ball was right on the money. They're wheeling and dealing. The play calling is right, left, wide, tight, throw the ball. Liam is a strong believer in the run. Mm-hmm. I mean, he really is. But that's what I see. I see that, you know, the bar is higher, and the guys are going for the bar, you know. I don't know what he did after that loss, which was a terrible loss, to be honest. But they came out, they regrouped, and they played even a superior brand of football 2 weeks ago. Mm-hmm. I know that there was some things last weekend that weren't good, but they won.
2: Yeah.
1: You know, the thing I pointed out to Liam was, he said, well, some of it wasn't pretty. And I said, yeah, but 3-1 is beautiful.
3: Yeah
2: it is.
4: How much are you talking to him? Obviously, you're down there a bunch.
1: I'm not. Preseason, J Fund, you know, we're there. We have families there. Liam, they did a spectacular thing in terms of as an auction item, okay? Practice, preseason practice, lunch with Liam, with Tony, with James, with the whole crew,
2: wow.
1: With Trevor. Yeah. It's a heck of a deal.
2: Wow.
1: And he follows through on that, and he's great at lunch talking to people, you know. But I've been there a couple times to their practices. Tony Baselli, of course, I drafted him, and Hall of Famer. Tony's there in a high capacity. The three of them have done an outstanding job. Gladstone has brought that a little bit different kind of thinking, I believe, mm-hmm. in terms of selection of personnel, et cetera.
0: St. Louis guy, Smalls is happy about that. We're talking with Tom Coughlin, the TCJ Fund, big event tomorrow night. We're going to talk about that in a minute. You see that bracelet I got on every day of my life. Thank you from the Tom Coughlin event last year. Really? No, thank you. You said that Liam Cohen.
1: Jordan doesn't have one.
0: See that? I was with Jordan last year when I got this, so you should have
4: one. Is that when I made the comment about you being taller than I thought?
0: He comes up and goes, well, you're taller than I thought you were. I said, what is that supposed to mean? Get a bracelet and walk away, Jordan.
1: That's exactly.
0: Anyway.
1: Get some lifts in your shoes, too, by the way.
4: Tom knows I never had, a way with words sometimes. It can be a little blunt.
0: You said Liam Cohen is a good player. Play caller. What in your mind, in Tom Coughlin's mind, makes a good play caller?
1: Well, you see that very well prepared, very great feel. You got to have a feel for the game. You can't go in. Everybody talks about the top 15, you know, and whether you stay with the top 15 or not depends on what happened when the other guy had the ball, too. But, you know, after the top 15, where are you going? You know, how do you mix? What do you think the weaknesses are? And you can see it right away. And then how the ball is distributed.
0: Is there a guy in the NFL that you look at his play calling and you're like, it is so good. I'm a two-time Super Bowl champion, Hall of Fame coach. I couldn't do it that well as a play caller.
1: Well, Kevin Gilbride was my play caller.
0: Yeah.
1: You know, and here with the Giants and also in Jacksonville when we first started there.
0: What about in the game today, though? Is there somebody?
1: Not that I'm going to yell out. I might get a job. You know, I might have to hire someone.
0: Smart move.
2: Coach, our Giants are 3-1 and in sole possession of first place in the NFC East. That said, they did make the trade last week for J.J. McCarthy. There have been questions around whether or not they're going to stay with Jameis Winston for the entirety of this season. You once upon a time made the very tough coaching decision of switching quarterbacks despite your team having a winning record two Super Bowls later and a Hall of Fame bid in Eli Manning. It seems like that was the right decision. I'm curious to know, when do the Giants brass make the call in terms of getting J.J. McCarthy opportunities in the regular season?
1: Well, If they win and they continue to, then probably it won't come. I mean, when you move them to number two, for example, you know, I don't think you've got him. You've got a young quarterback that for some reason, you know, had not taken over in Minnesota, although he's, 10-9 or 9-10 in his starts. So they're obviously excited about that. But right now, you know, what Jameis has shown me is, you know, yeah, he makes mistakes. Sometimes there's a wide open guy, he doesn't get him the ball, but he comes right back. You know, he comes right back. It's like the old story about don't worry about what you did in the last play. Let's take care of the next play. So I see that. I see it as a good situation. I don't see it as a heavy, you know, oh, it's going to happen kind of thing that would disturb the locker room. Because what I understand, and what do I know? I don't know anything. Jameis is great in the locker room, and he always has been. Even when he wasn't put in a position where he's the starter, he was super with all the different groups and players in the locker room, great about going to people. So what they did last weekend in that win was outstanding. You know, it was a heck of a win for the New York Giants. And, you know, we used to always say, get it in the fourth quarter, find a way to win. Other Giant teams have had a little problem with that. This team has done pretty well with it.
0: Coach, quick follow-up before we get into the charitable work that you guys are doing with the J Fund. You said, I don't want to shout out a specific play caller just in case I get a job. Are you still looking for this? I don't know if you were joking about that. Do you still want a job in the NFL?
1: Not now. I missed a few years there.
0: Okay, I just wanted to make sure.
3: Well, we have Jordan here. I wanted to ask you if you had anything to add to the Jameis Winston, J.J. McCarthy conversation.
4: Tom's right. It's going to be, if Jameis has a slip-up, until then, you're going to, he's, if you think about it, he's undefeated as a starter, right? He, the one game they lost, he actually came in, that was the Rams game. So if you keep winning, they're going to ride that as long as they can. I mean, the locker room won't ever question that as long as you're winning. So unless he hits like a skid, that's when you can naturally just say, you know what, we need better quarterback play and then make the switch. But they got some winnable games coming up. I mean, Washington.
3: Commanders, Saints, Texans.
4: New Orleans. Yeah.
0: All of those.
4: Texans. I mean, those are three very winnable games, and then you're bye. So 5-2 by the bye week is completely feasible. I mean, and there's no reason at that point to be making a quarterback change.
1: But remember this, okay? Where it starts is it was a terrible loss of the young quarterback. We all know that. But the emotions then are down, okay? Then it gets to be about Wednesday, and you go in front of your team. And, you know, in some way, shape, or form, you look at the defense and you go, wait a minute. Jackson didn't play for the defense. And Jackson's not the punter. Jackson's not the field goal guy. Jackson's not the offensive line. You know, not being disrespectful of him, but trying to make everybody in the locker room realize, okay, we've all got to do our jobs a little bit better now. And that's exactly what I think is hopefully starting to take place.
0: The J Fund is an amazing charitable effort that you have done for 30-plus years at this point.
1: 31
0: years Coach Coughlin has done it. It's an amazing thing, helping young, unfortunately sick children and people in this world. And you've done an amazing job raising funds for it. But you've done it in a unique way this year in terms of this push-up challenge. Now, Jordan, you're in a group with CeCe, amongst other media members, to raise money by way of push-ups for the event. Who's in last place in your group?
4: Of our team?
0: Yeah.
4: You're shaming Chris over here?
0: No, that's a journalistic question, of course.
4: I mean, the honest answer is Chris. I mean, I'm not going to sit up here and lie.
0: Coach, this is your guy. This is
3: the champion.
0: Prized pupils of Tom Coughlin.
4: We tried to shame him last time when I was here, and it didn't work.
2: I have no shame. I have a 9-month-old son at home.
0: He asked if picking up his baby can count as push-ups. No.
1: I don't think that quite.
4: We also gave it a kibosh. By the way, there's a text chain between the five of us. It's me, Chris, Dan Graziano, Mike Garofolo, and Adam Schefter. And everybody would text their number every day. So it's not like Chris didn't know.
0: Right.
4: Like, at some point, you might be like, you know, hey, I don't want to be finishing behind them every day. No, he was fine with that.
2: Well, I mean, listen, it's the honor system. And I like I said, I have a 9-month-old son.
1: Listen. He just used the key word, the honor system. Are we really going to say that Jordan and those other guys sent in the legitimate number?
4: My number is legitimate. Okay. I did between 100 to 150 a day, like 20 increments of 25.
5: there was one team ahead of us that was doing 1,800 a day for five people. I mean, that was an average. An average. That's what I said. So where are you getting these? But one of the guys I know is like, I'm like, I would question whether he can do 50. And so I'm like, who's doing an average of 350 a day per person?
3: Accusations flying.
0: Wow.
5: I'm just saying.
1: That might have come up when we were deciding.
0: Tell
1: the numbers in the 6,000s.
0: Tell everybody about the event tomorrow night and what the J Fund has done here.
1: Well, tomorrow night is our number one fundraiser in New York, New Jersey. It's called Champions for Children. And we do have a wonderful cast of celebrities that are going to be there. But Mike Brown will be there as well. And we're excited about that because of what the Knicks accomplished and the way that the city of New York reacted to that and how excited they were 53 years ago is the last time that they won it. So we're looking forward very much to tomorrow night. It's a great occasion, and it gives us a chance again to create awareness for the families that we support that have a child with cancer. And if you just stop and think about today, okay, with the cost, the number one ask right now of the J Fund is food. Food. Because remember now, you might have two breadwinners, but when a child has cancer, you only have one. One parent will be at home with the child always. So right away, their income is cut in half. And then you add, what, $5 a gallon for gas and I go to the grocery store myself, okay, and come out of there with what I think is very little, and it's like $250. So you see what we're challenged with and what the ask is. And remember what the J Fund does now. We deal in practical things, and that's the way we always wanted it. When we watched the McGillis family when Jay was sick and what they went through, We want to keep people in their homes. That's number one, mortgages and rent. And then after that, keep the lights on. We'll drive them to and from the hospital, you know, food on the table, pay their electric bills, pay their bills. And we'll also do things for the siblings and for the parents to relieve some of that tension and what they go through. But we want that sick child to know that his parents are totally there for him and trying to make sure that he gets better.
0: Amazing work. Look it up, the J Fund, TCJ Fund. They just do phenomenal work, of course, in the event tomorrow night. And certainly if you can't be there, you can still donate to the funds, whether it's the event in Ponte Vedra and Jacksonville area as well as New York. Coach Coughlin, Jordan Renan, tremendous job. We appreciate always all of the stuff that you do. Coach Coughlin is like a 5-hour energy. He brings the energy to you. But just in case you don't have Coach Coughlin by your side every day, CC is another example.
2: Well, Coach Coughlin also brought us wonderful homemade cookies,
0: that
2: too.
0: He did.
1: That's right.
2: With his likeness also.
1: This is Lynn.
2: Yeah, absolutely.
1: Lynn,
2: oh, these are amazing. I can't wait to get into this. 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

0: Chargers back. The job of Mike McDaniel play designs is supposed to be to get the defense off balance, to confuse them and to give easier opportunities for your offense. It seems like it's having an effect, that effect, on the Chargers offense.
1: Yeah.
0: I mean, people going in different directions. There seems to be no rhyme or reason. It seems like a bunch of cool plays strung together without as much coherence as you'd like.
1: Yeah, and obviously you can't, you know, manage injuries, right? I mean, you can't just decide, you can't pick those. So the O-line has been hurt, so tough to come back from, but it all falls on the coach calling the plays.
0: Or does it fall on the officials? Why we've seen more of a ref show than ever to start this season. Next.
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1: Back to school season means backpacks, schedules, and busy mornings. But there's one thing a lot of families forget to plan for. What happens when the school germ starts spreading and someone gets sick? Joining us now is Dr. Peter McCullough with some smart ways to be prepared before the school year begins. So, Doctor, back to school is exciting, but it also seems to be the time of year that families start getting sick again. Why does this season hit so many households?
2: Because people miss an opportunity, and that is to use nasal sprays and throat sprays twice a day preventively. These have been shown to reduce the common cold, flu, RSV, and other viral infections, but it has to be done twice a day on a regular basis.
1: What are some of the most common health issues that families run into once the school season does start?
2: The kids are back in school, they're coughing, they're sneezing, and they clearly spread viruses and other illnesses. And so it's important to be ready at home with a medical emergency kit so as parents, you can handle issues that come up with the children and avoid going to the urgent care.
1: So is that what you recommend parents do now so that they're not scrambling later? Get the medical emergency kit in case something happens?
2: For sure. After routine preventive measures are taken, the last thing we want to do is have a child get so sick that they need to go into the urgent care or emergency room for IV antibiotics. We can use oral antivirals and antibiotics at home under the guidance of doctors through the guidebook and on telemedicine.
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0: be in right now, because they are worth a ton of money. But don't blame a player for trying to get all he can. That's the business. Obviously, the negotiation is trying to find somewhere in the middle. But in basketball, where you have this is what you're eligible for, and top players normally get what they're eligible for, and Karl-Anthony Towns is saying, listen, we just won something, did something here we haven't done in decades. I was a huge part of it. And then there's the weighing of, do you pay somebody for what they did or what they're going to do, right? Would Karl-Anthony Towns get the $276 million as a thank you for bringing your championship, and we hope you can still play great for the next few years as well when you're at 30 years old?
1: No, I think it's definitely got to be, hey, we believe that you can be a pillar for us going forward. And that's ultimately where the rubber meets the road on this is, do you think Karl-Anthony Towns is worth it? And I think the reason the Knicks version of this conversation so hard is we made all the jokes about the Knicks winning and the power of friendship in the Nova Knicks, but part of that is also true. This was an incredibly complete team where Jalen Brunson is no doubt the most important player.
0: Yeah.
1: He is the culture setter. He is the engine that drives this team. But it took so many different great performances from so many different parts of this team. OG Anunoby is going to be a hero around New York forever. Josh Hart, obviously, an incredibly important effort and defensive player especially. And then Karl-Anthony Towns is one of the most unique bigs in the modern NBA, as he proclaims the self-professed best shooting big of all time.
0: Yeah.
1: But if you take that piece out, is it as detrimental as overpaying it to the point where now you've got to rely on him as more of a tandem approach than anything else? I think that's the toughest part about this conversation for the New York Knicks. If you're not able to listen to all of the Golics today, you can catch up on conversations like that and the rest that we've had with Bruce Arians and company. All the Golics, the podcast, available daily wherever you get your podcast. Coming up next, hopefully talk to one of the best players in college football and potentially weigh in on the ankle injury of one of the best quarterbacks in the NFL here on ESPN Radio and the ESPN.
2: 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Bruce Arians, the former Super Bowl winning head coach, will also join us. 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

0: cancer at 51. And great doctor, operated, got out, got rid of it. But, you know, crucial catch month is, I think it's very, very dear to the players and the coaches, because so many of us have been touched by that damn cancer. And so, yeah, relax, it's the bloodtest.com, early detection. And like I said, it's very, very personal for me. So it's something I really believe in and want to raise as much awareness as I can and help stop this problem.
1: Bruce, always great to see you. Family's good? Everybody good?
0: Everybody's, oh, they had a great weekend at Virginia Tech. That damn kick was good, though.
1: It did. I mean, it depended on the angle, though, right? No?
0: Okay,
1: very good. I love seeing you. Always great to see you. Thanks for the time.
0: You too,
1: Bruce.
0: Brother.
1: Okay, that's
0: all
1: Bruce right. Arians right here on the Rich Eisen Show. Great first fun segment here on the show. Let's hit the break because we've been on the air for the first 25 minutes of the hour, which we're very appreciative of. When we come back, baseball playoffs. We'll have to talk about that. Josh Pate coming up the next hour talking college football. Don't go anywhere. Many people's first serious relationship didn't start with a kiss. It started with a kickoff, or perhaps it was love at first hike. 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
1: 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As Bill Parcells used to always say, you are what your record says you are. 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
13: Hey, it's Matt Jones. 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
0: The Rich Eisen Show. Earlier on the show, Super Bowl winning head coach Bruce Arians. Coming up.

0: this quarterback wasn't going to be a fit, and Kyle was too up there in age. He wasn't going to be able to stick around for a reclamation project. Like, are we more likely to say that, or are we more likely to be saying, yeah, I mean, that first year, that was just a bad bill of goods that he was sold. But boy, what they did after that season ended and overhauling that roster, that led to the Kyle Whittingham Michigan team that went on to fill in the blank. Because of the age thing, maybe it's unfair. I cannot think of him as having multiple years down the road left like I may with DeBoer.
1: Yeah, I hear you on that, and obviously I hope it's the latter and not the former, Josh. But to put a button on this before we move on to this coming weekend, if Kalen DeBoer's Crimson Tide did not beat Oklahoma in the playoffs last year, wouldn't he have been the Michigan coach at the end of the day, Josh? Like, let's be honest here. That he was – Michigan went for Kyle Whittingham, and I thought that was a great move, and still do right now, you know, heart of hearts. Isn't that true? If DeBoer was available after losing to Alabama, Michigan would have been all over him? John?
0: So I can tell you what he told me to my face before that, which was, no, I'm actually not going anywhere.
1: Okay.
0: You will find a lot of people who will tell you otherwise. In reality, I don't know that we could ever know. Because I know good and well, I mean, they would have beaten down his door the next day when they got back to Tuscaloosa to have that conversation. I believe his representation would have strongly suggested he had that conversation, and you know as well as I do. You've been recruited before. You know as well as I do. You never really know until you're sitting face to face and you got an offer on the table and you got to say no. You don't really know how it would have turned out. So that's a great unanswerable to me.
1: All right. Alabama and Georgia, right? This is what we're talking about here this weekend. What we know it's at stake, but what do you think is going to be the decision maker, the deciding factor?
0: Well, both of those outfits believe they take a backseat to no one physically. Georgia's been right about that for a long time. No one takes it to Georgia physically. Alabama, night and day different, just in terms of team DNA and physicality this year. There is probably a landfalling hurricane along the Gulf Coast that's going to play a role in this. That's always fun. People are going to have a false sense of security, by the way, because last week's Mississippi State-Bama game was supposed to be a deluge, and it wasn't. So it'll be boy who cried wolf from a meteorological perspective this week. Two totally different systems, people. So I expect it to probably be rainy. I think that Georgia running the ball on early downs, really fascinating, because Bama stopped the run this year. They're, I think, 10th in the country in run defense, somewhere around there. So Gunnar Stockton is the most lethal quarterback in the country at keeping his offense on schedule. They are so efficient. I think they're the most efficient offense in the country in that vein. There's not a lot of third and eight when you go back and watch Georgia. Now, the skeptic would look and say, yeah, but who have they really played? You know, who have they really faced that could expose them? Okay, but this isn't some upstart program. Like, year over year, Georgia's pretty much the same product. So I don't know that they're going to wilt just because they play a scaled-up opponent here. I just think the X factor's so easy. It's the same as when Georgia played Ole Miss in the playoffs. They had Trinidad Chambliss. Alabama's got Keelan Russell. Alabama's got a wide receiver room that has really come along. I keep saying that tight end room is the difference on this team, but that tight end room and a couple of freshman tailbacks are the difference on this team right now. So the first thing is matching physicality. Can Alabama do that? I think the onus is on them to prove that, because Georgia's a known commodity. And number two, how much can they mess up with the timing and rhythm and schedule of that Georgia offense? Because no one's done it so far. If you can do that, you can force mistakes. And the third thing is, Bama went over to Athens last year and had about the best third down offensive day you'll ever see anyone have. Does someone tilt the team box score some kind of way like that? Because they've handled themselves really good so far in this matchup, aside from the SEC title game last year, which was both teams walking in with a mash unit on the field. So it's game of the year potential. It's not the end of the world for the loser. I think the winner you can pencil into the playoffs at this point.
1: I love it. And then, just as always, looking far down the over the steering wheel as you do. I mean, you talked about that Virginia Tech Pittsburgh game for weeks before it happened, and then what a game it was. Everybody's still talking about whether that was a field goal made or not. Pat Narduzzi's barking at people about not having them ranked. By the way, they're 25th. Congratulations, coach. You're in the top 25 right now. What's down the road when you're driving a car here. You're looking down the steering wheel.
0: Oh, I got one for you. Yeah. Please. Okay. So this one's going to be way off the radar.
1: Okay.
0: North Dakota State's an FBS team this year.
1: Okay.
0: New Mexico is a unit right now. Their only loss is to Oklahoma, and they lost by one possession to him in Norman. Gave up 14 points total. So there's a game a couple of weeks down the road. Right. It's in Albuquerque. It's North Dakota State versus New Mexico. I think that could be a G6 game of the year. I think that one's got massive CFP implications on it. You also need to keep in mind we're getting towards the heart of hot seat season, where a lot of people are going to look out in Albuquerque and say, wow, Jason Eck's really good. And everyone kind of thought he may be the next Wisconsin head coach. But Luke Fickell has righted the ship, seemingly, with the Wisconsin job doesn't open. Could Jason Eck be in the market? Now, I choose to look at it and say, hey, maybe he's just got a really good football team and one of these teams could go to the playoff and let's celebrate some G6 football out in Albuquerque once in our life. That one's only like 2 weeks away, Rich. So keep a close eye on that one, because I think America could wake up the week of week 8 and be really shocked at the amount of attention that is shown on the University of New Mexico and North Dakota State, just seemingly out of nowhere. It won't be out of nowhere if you watch the Rich Eisen show.
1: I love it. Or Josh Pate's college football show that you're recording during game 3 of Braves Dodgers this evening, correct?
0: Oh.
1: All right.
0: Oh, it's worse. It's worse. We're going to be live.
1: That's it.
0: So I can't even edit all out on
1: there.
0: The,
1: you go, live this evening. So tune in to watch
2: second screen,
1: the Razor's though. Edge play
0: yeah.
1: out. and then you've got Bussin' with the Bussin' Boys and Josh Pate on Fridays on ESPN at 2 p.m. Eastern. Another great appearance right here on the show.
2: Keep it up, Pate.
1: Keep it up, Pate.
2: Oh, man.
1: There you go.
0: He squeaked by Colorado last week. Good job, Joey.
2: Keep it up, Pate.
0: Colorado.
1: Josh Pate, everybody, right here. Bussin' and Pate on campus, Friday, 2 Eastern on ESPN.
3: Love it.
1: And again, check out live tonight on YouTube.
3: At the second Josh screen.
1: Josh college football ball. Oh, wait a minute. Do you think Sarah could perform live during a Braves game?
3: No.
2: Oh.
1: Not a chance, right?
3: Can't even perform in our house during a Braves game.
1: She was awful free with the comments while I'm living and dying with baseball.
3: Well, it was a day off yesterday.
1: What if I did that tonight? If the Braves have 3 errors in the first inning, and I'm like, well, boy, they're having trouble throwing.
3: I don't think we'll have to worry about that.
1: Okay. Yeah. you know, it's an off night for the Yankees tonight. I might be chatty in the first couple innings tonight on the text chain. Think that would be welcome? How would that go over?
3: I don't know.
1: Throwing it out there.
3: Good question.
1: Just throwing it all out there. Whether a crisp fall morning, a full-blown thunderstorm, or you're loading up the car, heading to the game, whether you're kicking through piles of leaves or trudging through puddles of mud, whether you call it fall or autumn or you're one of those sweater season people, you're going to want WeatherTech for your vehicle. 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Overreaction Monday on a Tuesday, and then we'll go to the WeatherTech fan line. It's hour two of this Tuesday edition.
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24: Hey, it's Matt Jones. 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
0: 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Earlier on the show, Super Bowl winning head coach Bruce Arians. ESPN college football analyst Josh Pate. Coming up, Steelers defensive tackle Cam Hayward. Host of Netflix's The Puzzle Room, David Kwong. And now, it's Rich Eisen.

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5: 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Game day brings the excitement. Your stay should feel just as memorable. With Marriott Bonvoy, official hotel partner of the NCAA and U.S. Soccer, you're connected to a portfolio of brands designed for how you travel. 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
9: Snooze off. 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The early bird special is on as Jalen Hurts and the Eagles fly in to take on Trevor Lawrence and the Jaguars in the London game. Then it's all eyes on Monday Night Football in L.A. 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

0: more done.
1: It's one thing to be down 2-0 against the one seed in your league. It's another to be down 2-0 scoring two runs total through two games and four errors in one game. That's the story of the New York Yankees right now. Sure, Aaron Judge is not playing. Neither is Giancarlo Stanton. But in game number two of the ALDS with the Tampa Bay Rays now up 2-0 after their 5-2 victory, two runs coming based on two home runs from Ben Rice, the only two runs the Yankees have scored in this series, the New York Yankees had not one, not two, not three, but four errors. This now, combined with a couple of years back in the World Series in 2024 against the Dodgers, game five, the Yankees had a calamity of errors in that game as well. At some point, you have to look at leadership and discipline. What is Aaron Boone doing as manager of the Yankees to instill the proper fundamentals? Because right now, it seems like this team makes more errors than they score runs. For the ESPN Radio Sports Beat, I'm Evan Cohen.

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7: Good evening, everybody. The Braves and the Dodgers getting set to play Game 3 of the National League Division Series. Best of five back to Truist Park in Atlanta after the Braves elected not to throw Chris Sale in Game 2 against LA's Blake Snell, but they're on the road, and the Braves still able to build a late-inning lead thanks in part to a huge day from Michael Harris.
8: Olsen again will be taken off of the pitch. There he goes, the pitch on the way. Swing and a line drive toward the gap in right center. Tucker on a run, won't get it. It touches down on the warning track. Olsen's being sent. He's around third. He is going to score on a double. And Atlanta adds another huge run as they take a 3-1 lead. Michael Harris had a terrific at-bat. He also has his third hit. If he hits one out tonight, his next one, he's going to hit for the cycle.
7: Dave O'Brien on the call for ESPN Radio. Harris did not hit for the cycle. He did help Atlanta to a 3-2 win that evens up the series. A big split on the road for the Braves and manager Walt Weiss.
9: Huge. Getting the split in this place against these guys. Yeah, it's awesome. Look, I mean, yesterday we talked about our pen being not at full strength and not chasing, not being in a position to chase a game from behind yesterday. And I think losing the way we did yesterday allowed us to do what we did tonight and then gain the split. And look, you want to win every game, obviously. We also have to think about how to win a series. You know, you have to take all those things into consideration.
7: So the Braves back to Atlanta with the series tied. This time they will have Chris Sale on the mound to face the Dodgers and Yoshinobu Yamamoto. The first pitch comes your way just after the top of the hour. 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
7: Well, later on tonight, the Brewers have a chance to sweep the Padres after a walk-off win in Game 2. San Diego turned to their closer, Mason Miller, for a six-out save, but the Brewers push a pair of runs across in the bottom of the ninth, including a game-winning hit by Jackson Churio for manager Pat Murphy.
10: Churio's somebody you got to talk about all night tonight, the way he swung the bat, the way he played defense. You know, you think about, he really set the tone for us once we got comfortable he hitting that ball that he did. Then his next two at-bats, he hit the ball in the nose and made that play on defense, made another play to cut off a ball that could have been a double. Yeah, he was he is sensational.
7: Tough two games on the road for the Padres. Had a ball hit the roof in game one in the ninth while attempting a comeback, and then Miller gets beaten game two. But Manny Machado says they're not done yet.
11: I just know that the group is. We're ready for a fight.